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I ended up like this place getting lit. 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

0: 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Next.
1: 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This is Janae Baylor, and remember, in Windham, they are all our children.
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3: Did you know that in all the child abuse-related deaths in the United States, most of them are under the age of 3? 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We must keep forging on a path towards nonviolence and compassion for these angels that have blessed our lives. We can do it if we work together. 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In Windham, they are all our children.
2: This message is brought to you by the Windham Task Force to prevent child abuse and neglect.
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1: 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Well, we're teaming up with the band Branded for Rock Boat 8 on the brand new ship, Norwegian Aqua. 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
1: 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Communities care about their children unconditionally, and families can work together to find solutions to prevent child abuse and neglect. 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This is Janae Baylor, and remember, in Windham, they are all our children.
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3: 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We must keep forging on a path towards nonviolence and compassion for these angels that have blessed our lives. We can do it if we work together. 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In Windham, they are all our children.
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0: 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Next.
1: 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This is Janae Baylor, and remember, in Windham, they are all our children.
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3: 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In Windham, they are all our children.
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1: 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This is Janae Baylor, and remember, in Windham, they are all our children.
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3: Did you know that in all the child abuse related deaths in the United States, most of them are under the age of 3? 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We must keep forging on a path towards nonviolence and compassion for these angels that have blessed our lives. We can do it if we work together. Help us be the change. In Windham, they are all our children.
2: This message is brought to you by the Windham Task Force to prevent child abuse and neglect.
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1: Hey there, it's Dave Elder from the radio station, along with Franco and my friend Jimmy Lane. We are getting ready for another Caribbean cruise this winter. Remember last winter, how cold it was and how much snow we had? Well, we're teaming up with the band Branded for Rock Boat 8 on the brand new ship, Norwegian Aqua. 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And we're going to stop in the Dominican, St. Thomas, the Great Stirrup Cay, Bahamas, and the ship's got everything. 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
3: 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In Wyndham, they are all our children.
2: This message is brought to you by the Wyndham Task Force to prevent child abuse and neglect.
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2: This morning, we're going to discuss the long-term future of Wyndham Tech, a valued career resource for our community, and we'll also talk about the importance of tech schools in general. I'm joined this morning by Connecticut Technical Education and Career System Executive Director, Dr. Alice Pritchard, the principal of Wyndham Tech, Joe DiNatale, and the Wyndham Tech Facilities Engineer, Kevin McFarland. Folks, thank you all for coming in this morning. And Alice, let me start with you. Give the overview of what the Connecticut Technical Education and Career System is all about.
3: Yes, good morning. So CTEX is a system of 17 regional technical high schools serving 166 towns in our state and about 12,000 high school students. Students graduate from Wyndham Tech and all of our other tech schools with a high school diploma, with certificates, with work experience, with college credit, and sometimes also with apprenticeship hours. Our kids at the end of graduation, which we just did in June, go off to work immediately, earning very good wages. They go into the military or they go on to college because we've prepared them for that as well.
2: And just a general question about tech schools in particular, that with the advent of AI, which changes a lot of the workforce right now, some of these trades that people are learning at tech schools become even more important in the future, don't they?
3: Absolutely. AI will be part of everybody's jobs in some ways, but we are unlikely to be replaced as plumbers and electricians and HVAC operators. So our students are going to learn how to use AI as a tool, just like they use every other tool that they have in their pack.
2: Principal Joe, give me your background and how long you've been at Wyndham Tech.
4: Good morning. Thank you for having me on. I've been at Wyndham Tech for the past year. Very fortunate to be at Wyndham Tech. Like I said, a wonderful year. Excellent staff, teachers, community, students. My background has been in manufacturing before going over into education. I've been in education for about 26 years.
2: And the facilities engineer, Kevin McFarland. Kevin, what does that mean? What are you in charge of?
5: So I oversee district-wide operations and facilities management, capital project improvements, as well as day-to-day operations.
2: And we'll talk during the course of the morning about the current condition of the building and why, in some cases, it's deteriorating and what can be done about it. But the big question here is the long-term future of Wyndham Tech. So, Alice, tell me what the situation is right now, because there's a lot of discussion that perhaps they'll be moving Wyndham Tech out of Willimantic. Number of options. One is up in Storrs in Mansfield. But why is that necessary?
3: So Kevin can speak, and Joe actually as well can talk about the current conditions of the building. But we've known since 2013 that Wyndham Tech needs a new building and have been looking for that this entire time. In 2021, after much work, we had decided at CTEX that it was time to move, and we were going to go to the site in Mansfield that you mentioned, which was the old Bergen prison. And in 21, individuals in town leaders asked us to pause and to look at some additional properties. We've been doing that off and on for the last 6 years. And during that entire time, the building continues to deteriorate. I started a year and a half ago, and one of the first things that they asked me to look at was where we could move Wyndham. So it's been a priority for the last year and a half to see if we can find a location. We've identified this need with the town leaders and have been working with them to try to identify property. There is, unfortunately, no state property for us to move into, and so that's the beauty of the site in Mansfield, is that it is state property and can be transferred to us rather easily. But we've been working with them to identify whether there's any town property that we might look at, etc. But the current building is, Kevin has all sorts of sophisticated terminology, but it is falling down around us. And our concern is that it won't last the 5 to 6 years it'll take us to build a building. So we're looking very urgently for a new space.
2: Well, that brings up the question, if it doesn't last, what happens in the interim?
3: So we'll continue to duct tape it together. Joe can talk about some of the challenges they've had this year. We're not, you know, able to really maximize what we could be doing. The nice thing about a new building and a new site is we think we could serve several hundred more students and have more trade opportunities available to them. We have about 3 applicants for every 1 seat in a technical school at the moment. And Wyndham could be doing more for this region if we could find it a new location that would allow us to grow and expand. But it's the building's in a hard place, and I don't think anybody would argue it if they came to look at it. The urgency is that it takes 5 years for the state to get a building up, and so we're running a little low on time. And should we not be able to get it built, you know, the worst case scenario is that we have to close it without a new building in place, and we need to relocate the students. About 40% of the students at Wyndham Tech are from this town or the surrounding towns. But the other 60% are coming from Columbia and Ashford and Lebanon and you name it, Coventry, every other town. So they would all have to find new schools if we can't get a new building built in time.
2: And just to make it clear, the possible move to Mansfield is not happening right now. I mean, that decision has not been made yet, even though a lot of people are saying that it might be.
3: We actually did make the decision that we wanted to move to Mansfield. We asked UConn to transfer the property to us. And then town leaders again asked if we would give them another opportunity to look for potential properties. They have until September 1st to give us a list of potential options, and then the state has until November 1st to review those and come back with to see if there are any options. But the site in Mansfield is 8 miles down the road, and we think it has a lot of promise. It's got sufficient space, et cetera, that we could move and grow.
2: So the issue at Wyndham Tech, building put up in 1956, falling apart, if you will. Facilities engineer Kevin McFarland, that's why you're here. What are the current issues in that facility?
5: So essentially, as you mentioned, the building is built in 1956. There was a major renovation in 1987. It's an old, tired building. There's not much you can do with a facility of that age to try and incorporate modern technology and modern trades into it. So we have one issue where we're trying to teach modern trade in a building that can't support it, but we also have the issue of the building simply failing around us. So we have done extensive work over the last couple of years to keep it operational, but there are just some things it can't do. It does not have power to support modern air conditioning and cooling, which was not a standard, obviously, in those years. It is now. So we had to close the school a few times this year because of heat, which is, you know, not something ideal at the end of the year. So we're trying to keep it going.
2: Joe, pick up on that. What are the challenges in the educational functions when you've got a school with those limitations?
4: As Kevin stated, towards the end of the year, very challenging when we had the heat wave and it's 95 degrees and 92 in the rooms. Students not feeling well, staff not feeling well, and we have to resort to an early release day. I'm very fortunate the community is supportive. We have a majority of our students come to school every day. We have excellent attendance. Next year's projection is our largest freshman class coming in, so they value, once again, a career in technical education and what we offer at Wyndham Technical High School. So that I appreciate. In the wintertime, you have the duct tape on windows and weather taping to avoid drafts, and the boiler is working every day, but it's still underpowered when we had those really cold snaps as well. So every day is a new challenge, and it's very exciting.
2: So, Kevin, that line that Alice said earlier about being held together by duct tape is really happening.
5: In some cases, yes. We have a pretty good team of staff in the building making sure operations keep going. But yes, sometimes we are resorting to weather sealing, simple measures to try and keep the building as operational as possible for the students and staff.
2: Well, let me throw this out to all three of you, starting with Alice, that about 5 or 10 years ago, Wyndham High was in a similar situation. That school opened in 1970, the week after I started here, by the way, but that's not important. And they considered rebuilding it. They also had a renovate as new concept, which is what they did. And if you knew the school 10 years ago and you see it now, it is like new. Renovate is new. Why, or is that any kind of an option with the current facility at Wyndham Tech?
3: We have tried that and we have done that in the past with several buildings, and I think Kevin could speak to it more, but we don't see that as the best option at this point. We really think the school needs a whole new structure. And unfortunately, the piece of property that we have is not large enough for us to build kind of simultaneous to occupancy. So we've had some schools where we've been able to tear down, you know, to use the baseball field or football field as our location and build out there and then tear the current school down afterwards. Unfortunately, the spot is too small in Wyndham for us to be able to do that. But Kevin could say a little bit more about the Renovate is New option.
5: Renovate is New can be can be a complicated process. You are trying to renovate a building around an active students trying to learn. So you end up losing opportunities to teach because you're breaking down parts of the building. Sometimes you spend a lot of time and in some cases money trying to make safe areas that are under construction adjacent to areas that are being used for teaching. So we have found, we did a several renovators new projects in the early 2000s and in the early teens. And we found that that model simply doesn't work for us. It doesn't end up saving a whole lot of money. It takes time and oftentimes can take 3 to 4 years instead of a new building, which could take 18 to 24 months. We've gotten away from that model, as Alice said, you know, in sites that can support it. We try to build a new building, especially when we're talking about a building that was built 70 years ago. The renovators new model, we did that in 87, and doing it again
2: at Wyndham Tech.
5: A new building would yield all new infrastructure. The renovators new model, even though it's renovate as new, it does not end up brand new. So you end up with portions that are, you know, 70 years old would be there again for another 30 to 50 years. It's just not conducive to modern trade technology, and it's not conducive to modern teaching theory.
2: Joe, what are your thoughts on this idea about renovate as new and why it might not work in this particular building?
4: I was at working in another school in CTECs at Eli Whitney, and I came in there 12 years ago, and that was the tail end of the renovation. But once in, walking down the hallway, clouds of plumes of dust as the construction crews were working, wires hanging, testing school had to stop because they were jackhammering the floor. So, you know, there's a lot of safety issues and concerns, and then you have to stop their work, so that pushes the timeline for completion. So very frustrating. We had kids also off-site at trailers in classrooms, so the whole process is cumbersome. You have safety concerns, and that's our most concern for kids. So that really is a difficult situation. You make it work, but it's not the best situation.
2: Alice, what things has CTECH told Wyndham leaders, the Wyndham community, on what they would need to provide as far as properties to rebuild in Wyndham and not move to, for example, stores?
3: So we would like a site that allows us to grow. It seems silly when we have that kind of demand not to try to increase the size of our student population. So we'd like a space that would allow us to take a couple hundred more students and increase the number of trades that are responsive to industry. We've got a lot of employers who have told us that diesel is an area where they need a lot of training, as an example. And that takes a lot of space, and we certainly don't have that at Wyndham now. So we've given them very specific ideas about what we need. We'd like at least 45 buildable acres. I think that number's right. But that would allow us to have sports fields, parking, a sizable building with more space. We'd like, you know, there's a whole set of things about making sure we're not in wetlands, that we're not having to deforest necessarily, that we're, kind of respectful of the land around us. But really what we need is land that's available. And so that's why if we had state land, we would be looking at that in this town, but there isn't any. If the town had any. To secure private property for us is a whole nother process of, you know, putting out a request for proposals and having multiple individuals look at things. So we've given them a very specific list that they're going to be responsive to. But certainly we want to be able to grow, and we want to, you know, be able to provide, as Kevin said, really modern technology. It is a shame that, again, our systems are kind of falling behind at Wyndham Tech. When we have new beautiful schools that can do, you know, can again take more power. We're not a typical school that's running a smart board as our primary form of technology. We have those, but we're running mills and lathes. We're running big equipment, and so we want to be able to continue to do that. That's really what industry wants us to prepare students for.
2: You touched on the fact that about 40% of the students who attend Wyndham Tech are Wyndham residents. The student population is the most racially balanced population in the state. Connecticut is the most segregated state in the country, according to a more recent study that measured the impact of the 1954 Supreme Court case, Brown v. Board of Education. Moving the school so far to the rural area of Mansfield might limit access to the Wyndham-Willimantic students and would turn the most racially balanced school in Connecticut into another segregated school. How does the CTECH organization approach that?
3: Well, I'm not sure that we're the most racially balanced. I'm not sure that, you know, what that not sure that that would prove true, but I'd be happy to look into that. But we've looked at, we have several schools in our system, many schools in our system, that are actually more racially diverse than Wyndham, and that's great. That's what we're shooting for with all of our schools. I think that there's an opportunity here for more Wyndham students to go down the road, the 8 miles down to Mansfield. Or, again, we're happy to find another spot. We're really looking forward to that September 1 deadline to see what else they may identify in their work. But many of our schools have greater diversity than Wyndham Tech does. About 40% of the students are Latino, but we have schools that are 75% Latino. We have very few African-American students at Wyndham Tech. We have other schools that have much.
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3: and assess their feasibility. So I would think that no later than the beginning of November, we have the opportunity to look at all this information and make a decision. I think it's a shared decision. I mean, ultimately, CTEX is a state agency, and so the state has to, and the state will 100% fund this. I think that's the other thing I should say loud and clear, is that Wyndham is not expected to pay the bill for this building, and that's because it's a regional school system and not just that. So I think we'll have the state decision probably before the end of the calendar year.
2: If Wyndham Tech did move to stores to Mansfield, who would pick up the cost of the busing that would be necessary to take students from Wyndham and these other towns up there they don't need now?
3: So that would be Wyndham's responsibility. The only thing, so unlike magnet schools where the money follows the student, the only thing that towns pay CTECs for is the transport. They provide the transportation. So the town would be responsible for getting all 200 and something students out to that 8 miles down to Mansfield. Right now, about 50% of the students in Willimantic are being bused already. We also have two buses that go out to, we have 50 students who are going out to Norwich and to Danielson. So potentially if those trades offerings increase, they'd come back home. So, but yes, the town, that is the town's statutory responsibility, is transportation.
2: Joe, give a little overview of what Wyndham Tech brings to this region and what sets Wyndham Tech apart.
4: So with Wyndham Tech, of course, our goal is to provide the Connecticut workforce, provide students and fill those needs. And with those needs, we have 9 trades at Wyndham Tech, and that's one of the pieces that we love to expand. There's no room at our current building. So we address everyday issues that everybody will open a checkbook up for that person who comes for air conditioning, HVAC, electrical, precision machining, carpentry, criminal justice, culinary, and health tech and information technology. So we look at all these areas. We're always continuing to improve. We meet with professionals in the trades. They have quarterly meetings to discuss what is going on in industry, how we can help support workforce needs, and that's what sets us apart, is these kids come in a junior year, if they're eligible, can go out on the site and work and get paid while they're in school, and it could be going towards licensure in certain trades and or just that experience. When they do graduate, they'll be making meaningful wages to set themselves apart and help Connecticut workforce needs.
2: Joe, would it be safe to say that the general population in Eastern Connecticut doing its day-to-day stuff may not realize how many times they come in contact with a Wyndham Tech graduate?
4: Absolutely. Whenever I have somebody come, I say, oh, where'd you go to school? Where'd you learn your trade? And 9 times out of 10, it was one of our CTEC schools, which is fantastic.
2: And we've got the facilities engineer at Wyndham Tech, Kevin McFarland, joining us today. Kevin, if Wyndham Tech does leave its current location, which seems extremely likely, what happens to that property? Who moves in or who takes over that property? Who uses the existing footprint that Wyndham Tech has?
5: So regardless of whether the school stays in town or out of town or moves out of town, CTECs as an agency would determine if we have a need for that property. Dr. Pritchard will talk about that. But if not, the state has a well-defined process for surplus. The agency would list it as surplus to our needs. Office of Policy and Management has a process where they would ask other state agencies first if they have a need for it. They would submit proposals and ultimately another agency would be selected. Should no other state agency want it, there's a process for it to go to municipal use or nonprofits before an ultimately being auctioned for sale to private purchase.
2: Alice, it seems like regardless of what the future holds, whether it's Mansfield, whether it's Wyndham, where Wyndham Tech is going to be located, that current property will not be used for Wyndham Tech. So what's your addition on to what Kevin just said about what you see happening to that property?
3: Well, we did actually float one option, which we'd be very interested in if we did move the high school to Mansfield, that we could build on our current site what we would call a tech center. We have a Bristol Tech Center, and that is a much smaller footprint and allows us to offer programming during the day for other high school students who did not get into CTECs, which is quite a number. So 11th and 12th graders can come to CTECs to work on trades. At Bristol Tech, there are six high demand trades that are there, welding, electrical, et cetera. But it also would allow us to serve adults during the day. And we think that could be a very big contribution to Willimantic and to the employers in this region. So we could be offering trade areas to working adults or unemployed adults who are looking for a skilled trade.

0: the town engaged in that conversation about what could that look like, what could that be. We also might be able to do some stuff with other town buildings as well. So we don't want to leave Willimantic. We believe Willimantic is an important driver of the economy in this region. We don't think that means, though, that we should let this high school fall apart in the meantime. And so we'd love to talk about what else we could do in town if we happen to move the high school that could continue to serve the town and the region with some additional training opportunities.
1: Particularly if Wyndham Tech were to stay at perhaps some other location in Wyndham, what are the possibilities that you would use Wyndham Airport for aeronautics training? This is being done in Hartford, and Wyndham Airport, a great location for this training.
0: So we do have the two airports that you mentioned. We have a Brainerd and Stratford are both air mechanic. They do air maintenance. They do plane maintenance at those two facilities. I don't know that they do that at Wyndham Tech, and that's really the trade that we're at Wyndham Airport. I'm sorry. That's the trade that we teach at those two places. But we are actually one of the programs we're starting in Bullard Havens this fall is an introduction kind of to aviation. Where we could do some of that work potentially. But the airport may just be, its purpose may be a little bit different. And I don't know that they do maintenance of planes at Wyndham Airport. But if they do, we'd be happy to talk about it.
1: At this point in time, July 20th, it looks like the likely places that Wyndham Tech would move would be Mansfield or as many as three local locations in Wyndham, from what I hear. Are there any other properties that are being looked at, maybe in some other towns besides Mansfield and Wyndham, or are those the four primary sites?
0: So the language that was put on the finance bill restricted the towns that could provide a list to Mansfield and Wyndham. I would agree. I mean, we have students from, there might be properties in Coventry, Plainfield, there might be some other properties, but the legislation limited it to really this kind of geography, and I think trying to keep it closer to the current location.
1: Joe, give me a footprint of the clientele you have at Wyndham Tech. How far away do students come? Because you have other tech schools in the state, but what would be the town that would provide a student to Wyndham Tech that's the farthest from Wyndham right now? I'm just curious the geographic area you serve.
2: So we go from one bus route would be Andover, Hebron, Marlboro. We have Ashford, its own line. Chaplin, Hampton, Scotland. We have a Columbia, Coventry, its own line, Lebanon, Mansfield, Norwich, Stafford, its own bus, Tolland as well, Willington, its own bus line, and then Wyndham Willimantic.
1: And by the way, you ought to say a couple things about the state champion basketball team. That was a little feather in Wyndham Tech's cap.
2: It's a great time that I came first year at Wyndham Tech.
1: Yeah, welcome aboard, yeah.
2: That was an amazing, amazing year. Great kids, coach, like I said, welcoming community, amazing experience. I've been around a while and many basketball teams with great group of kids, parents, everybody. Amazing.
1: Back on May 21st, 2026, they won the Division IV state championship, knocking off previously undefeated Woodland Regional 73-62 at Mohegan Sun Arena. Alice, if they do move, for example, to Mansfield, would it still be called Wyndham Tech? Or would there be a name change? What happens then?
0: So actually, the legislature gets to name schools. So, you know, we've kind of said that if we ended up moving the high school out of Wyndham, that the legislature could provide suggestions of new names. There's certainly, individuals in Willimantic who have contributed greatly that could be considered for that kind of thing. We've also said if we built a tech center that perhaps the Wyndham Tech name could stay attached to the tech center in town. So that one is not our decision. Legislature gets to rename that school when the time comes. It is one of the only schools we have. Norwich Tech would be the last of the schools that is actually named for a single town, given that they're regional schools. It makes a lot of sense for schools to have names that are broader in there.
1: Has any tech school ever been relocated out of a distressed community?
0: We don't know that any. I don't know that any have been moved out of a town in general. We usually have the opportunity to rebuild. We have a similar situation actually in our future. Wolcott Tech, which is in Torrington, it's not in Wolcott, it's in Torrington. same problem.

0: There is, it's a very small site currently. We couldn't rebuild on that site, and there is no state land that we know of right now, but we're going to start looking now because that building is also in its last life for sure. But again, I think remembering that this is a regional school district, this is not Wyndham High, this is Wyndham Tech. It serves 16 towns in this region. I think we can continue to focus on Willimantic without being physically in the town, if that's where we land. I think the bigger issue for us is that we really need a school in the next 5 years in order to continue to bring in new students and to grow over time. So for us, it's less about the location, though we'd love to stay in Willimantic if a suitable property was available for us to build and be in 5 years. And so we had hoped to actually already get started and be able to open the school in 31. This continued due diligence is pushing us now probably to fall of 32. Anything longer, really starts to diminish the ability to maintain the school that we have. And that's not what any of us want.
1: Kevin McFarland is the Wyndham Tech Facilities Engineer. What's going on this summer? What are your projects this summer, Kevin, to make this school, Wyndham Tech, in its current state, as efficient an educational resource as you can?
2: So every year we tackle a number of issues at Wyndham Tech specifically. We're looking at operational needs. Boilers, air conditioning is very limited. We're looking at individual classrooms or individual shops where we can add at least ventilation, if not better, if not cooling, to make sure we can serve students. We do have to maintain operation until a date when we can shutter the school and move to a new location. So there will be projects going on at all of our schools, including Wyndham Tech, even at towards the end of its life.
1: And the funding comes from where for the projects you're doing this summer? Is that state money or is that town money?
2: So no town money. This is a state-funded agency. We have operational funds and we have state bond funds allocated for our use for district-wide, including Wyndham's needs.
1: Joe, who would you say is a good example of a Wyndham Tech student? Because what I feel is that sometimes technical schools attract a certain type of student that maybe wouldn't be as well suited for a public high school. So it makes for, I think, a great mix of educational opportunities. So who would be likely to go, for example, to Wyndham Tech and not to a high school like Wyndham High?
3: So we look at our mission. It's both technical, provide the best workforce for the state of Connecticut, and also the academic background. So our students are going to college. Some go for their trade further on for engineering. Our valedictorian and salutatorians get scholarships to UConn. Other students get different scholarships throughout the year, of course. But once again, the other side is the kid that wants to work with their hands and feel that need. And I was one of those kids. I didn't go to technical high school, but I was a hands-on kid, and my father was a mason, and I knew what I wanted to do was work my hands, and that's where I got into manufacturing and engineering. So ultimately, leading myself to fortunately become a principal of technical high school. This was the best fit for me, and like I said, great community, glad to be here. But again, that student who has that need and to do something else, because as you know, when you call up your electrician, that's $150 just walking in the door, and whether it's a switch or it's a big job, that's where you start at. And they're making, leaving our school and they're working electric boat, $35-$40 an hour, living wages. So that's what we provide. And the other students that want more of an academic drive and further secondary education, we provide that as well with AP courses and honors courses to meet the needs for them post-secondary.
1: A couple of years ago, QVCC, the Willimantic branch, moved up to Wyndham Tech for a while. Now they're back, and they've retitled it Connecticut State Community College, Quinebaug Valley Willimantic, but we know it as QVCC. Alice, you were involved in that. Can you talk about the decision to move QVCC to Wyndham Tech, and was the current building facility shape the reason why you took them out of there and put them back on Main Street?
0: Yes, we definitely wanted them to have more access to the kind of trade technology that was available at Wyndham Tech. But again, I do think the condition of the building didn't help. We had to go in after the school day was over, and so couldn't get in the building until 2:30, when we had adults who were ready to train during the day. And so that's, and again, the space became available on Main Street, or what had always been available on Main Street, and they moved it back down. I do think that there's an opportunity, if we built a tech center, to be in close partnership with QV, CT State QV, and then also with Eastern, because I think, you know, we would do all of it together if we should, build a tech center. But we have wonderful relationships with Eastern. Joe and I've met with them regularly. And we've met with the community college as well, and we've just signed an agreement with them to transfer credits. So those relationships will still exist if we're 8 miles down the road, or if you know, we end up somewhere in town. Those are all very important to our future.
1: Did you have an enrollment drop when the school moved from Main Street to Wyndham Tech?
0: No, it was if I remember correctly, because this was a few years ago, it was pretty small enrollment to start with. Because Quinnebaug its main campus is out in Danielson, that's where it offered most of its programming. So what they were offering here was really satellite programming, so quite small. But I do think it would be a great opportunity to do some work with them if we, you know, could build that out in town.
1: Well, let's wrap the program up this morning, Alice, by, in a sense, repeating what you'd said earlier. But with so much focus in Wyndham to keep Wyndham Tech in Willimantic or in the town of Wyndham, what things have you told the town that it needs to do to make a viable location for Wyndham Tech available so it does not move to stores?
0: So we need a property in this town that is either town-owned or can be donated to CTECs. That we can get rather quickly, because again, we need to start a 5-year process to get built. So they're coming up with a list of properties. We're hopeful that they'll identify some of those things, some of those places we might not have thought of yet. But anything that takes a private purchase probably adds years to the project, which we don't have. There's a site, the one site that we did work on with them for a while. We had some significant concerns about the engagement of the Federal Army Corps of Engineers that would need to be involved. So again, we need a property that we can move to rather quickly. And that hold up every kind of couple of months that we hold this process up, we lose a year of time.
1: Joe, Kevin, anything you want to say before we leave today?
3: I'd just like to say, you know, it's important that we get a process started. And, you know, we have our staff who was promised years ago the new building, and like I said, they come in every day, and there's days where it's 92 degrees and not releasing early every day, unfortunately. And there's days when the boiler is at full capacity and there's cold spots in the room, and who's got the extra sweaters on and sweatshirts, and you know, so that's, you know, what's going to happen. Is the pipe going to burst? It's equitable. Our kids play at our other 17 schools, and they see our newer schools and beautiful schools, and just like our Wyndham High School here locally, and they deserve it. The staff deserve it. The kids deserve it.
1: Kevin, final thought?
2: Just as Alice mentioned, it is a 5-year process from go, and we can't even start that process until CTECs has control of a site. So that clock hasn't started, even though we've done some work ahead of time. But until we get effectively the keys to a site, we can't start designing.
1: Very interesting discussion this morning. That's Kevin McFarland, Wyndham Tech Facilities Engineer, Wyndham Tech Principal Joe Ninatalli, and also Connecticut Technical Education and Career System Executive Director Dr. Alice Pritchard. Thanks to all three for coming in this morning.
0: Thank you.
3: Thank you.
4: From Chaplin to the Devil's Hop Yard, the best hits play here.
5: 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He's campaigning for a third term to continue leading the state of Connecticut. We talked to Governor Ned Lamont about what it will take to win a re-election and what he still needs to do to make the state affordable for all. This is Connecticut East This Week.

0: Hello, I'm Brian Scott Smith. It's an election year, and in November we have the midterm elections across the nation, and here in Connecticut we have primary elections on August 11th, and among those seeking election or re-election are candidates for governor of the state. Governor Ned Lamont is seeking his third term as Connecticut's leader, but is facing a Democratic challenger in the primaries from Hamden State Representative Josh Elliott, as well as Republican governor candidate Senator Ryan Fazio. I caught up with Governor Lamont recently for a chat about what he hopes to achieve if he gets re-elected and what still needs to be done in the state to make it more affordable for everyone. Governor, ever so many thanks for your time. Not long now before the primary and then, of course, the midterm elections. I'm asking all of the governor candidates the same opening question. Why should we want you to be our governor again?
1: I think, look what we have been able to accomplish. We inherited a state that was a bit of a fiscal mess. We balanced the budget. We paid down the debt. That's allowed us to free up significant money that allows us to provide more money for education, start up an early childhood endowment, and to get paid family and medical leave. That said, going forward, we have a lot of unfinished business. First thing I did when I came into office was make sure we kept Dominion and Millstone Power going. A lot of other states were unplugging nuclear power. We did not do that. We unplugged data centers, not nuclear power. That contract is up. If you want to bring down the price of electricity, I got to renegotiate that. We did okay last time. We put a hedge in against high natural gas prices, and that's saving us about $400 million this year alone. And number two, I got to bring down the price cost of health care. That's the last big uncontrollable cost. We're getting no help from the federal administration on that. And those are the costs, everything from Medicaid, the cost of small business and Board of Ed, and just working families trying to get by. It's the high cost of health care that is really crushing them. Back when Trump was going to end the subsidies on Obamacare, it was going to raise rates for you $1,000 or $2,000 a month. Everybody had my cell phone. I heard what that was going to do to their families and their child that desperately needed that medication. So that's priority number one for me in the next round.
0: Let's talk about your campaign and one of the adverts where you say you're rolling up your sleeves. Some people are saying, haven't you been rolling up your sleeves all along?
1: Exactly. I think I've been rolling up my sleeves all along. I run against people that can make promises, but you got to deliver promises. You're held accountable as a governor. I said what we did in getting our fiscal house in order. I said what we did in terms of early childhood, what we did in terms of raising the minimum wage. You want to talk about affordability, pay people a little bit more. And now we're rebuilding our roads and bridges and rail, something that hadn't happened since the William McKinley era. We have some catching up to do there. Right down the street from you, Gold Star Bridge. Remember 7 years ago, trucks had to go a 20-mile route around because you couldn't go over that bridge. There, that's really good paying job for the trades. I think that's important. And continue to rebuild that and getting our schools right. We have some of the best schools in the country, but the costs are going up, and I got to get a better handle, in particular on special education, how I can help our towns manage special education, number one, so our kids don't have to go an hour out of town if they have severe needs.
0: Let's pick up on some of these points. These are questions that you've been asked time and again already at various other forums. One of the big main things that keeps coming across is the affordability of Connecticut. People say, yeah, we love living in Connecticut. It is a great place to live. And we know that we've got plenty of good places around the state. But despite some of the things that you have put in place, people are still not able to make ends meet fully. What are some of the things that you feel that you need to achieve if you get reelected moving forward to bring that affordability down?
1: People are working 40, 50, 60 hours a week. They're playing by the rules and they're not making enough to make ends meet. And 40 years ago, their dad was working at Stanley Black & Decker. He was working 40 or 50 hours a week, usually he, and they could afford a house and they could afford a nice vacation every year. So the world has changed. And part of that is paying people more. Part of that is, and I work hard at that, nurses and teachers. And I have a hard time recruiting here in state government. A lot of that is being able to save you $1,000 or $2,000 a month on childcare. A lot of that is debt-free community college. A lot of that is we're about the only state in the country actually reduced electric prices in the last year. Okay, I get it. Not enough. We have a long way to go. We've always had very high electric prices, not just Connecticut, but the New England region. But I know what that means. And no offense, but President Trump doesn't make it any easier. The price of gasoline is through the roof. The price of fertilizer is through the roof. And when that happens, the price of food is through the roof. And I can make up for some of these shortfalls, but I understand, I think, the pain that people are in right now. So if I can do a better job on early childhood education, save you money there, do a better job on health care and bring down the cost, and build more housing than we've ever built before so young families can get their first home, that's the progress we're making, but I got a way to go.
0: Just recently, you signed a bill which brings incentives back for renewable energy, things like solar here in the state. I just want to ask you one question, though. With regards to those sort of incentives, aren't they partially part of that public benefit charge, which everybody keeps screaming about on energy bills? And if that is the case, how does that really help people sort of get cheaper energy?
1: Brian, remember, first of all, other people are talking about moving the public benefits charge from the ratepayer to the taxpayer, and that's just rearranging the deck chairs. That's the same people. I've eliminated the public benefits charge for the next year. We did that with the hedge on natural gas. But your bigger question is, we're putting in some renewable incentives there, and that's part of the public benefits charge. But, and that's true. Frankly, nuclear power is how we pay for it through public benefits. So the idea that I'm going to get rid of that is fanciful. But let's take solar, for example. Donald Trump has given us real incentives for battery backup for solar. So we recast the solar bill so that when you put in the solar panels and then with battery backup, you can go off the grid totally. It'll probably cost you 20 cents a kilowatt hour instead of 30 cents a kilowatt hour. Significant savings there. And what people sometimes forget, Brian, is when you're not on the grid, that reduces our overall demand for electricity, and that helps everybody else. So there's real value there.
0: You came out swinging just recently about Eversource's request for a potential 18% rate hike. You've made comments in the past. You said that you hope that PURA, our utility authority, will look and scrutinize it closely. How much sway does a governor have in matters like this? Like I said, you've been vocal about it, but can you do anything more than that?
1: I appoint the PURA board, so that's quite important. We had a really tough negotiator last time there in Marissa Gillette. Usually you have people who are split the difference and move on. That didn't happen. I would say that aggravated Eversource a little bit. We now have a new five-person board. Legislature wanted a broad mix of people there. But yeah, it's not. I'm not a candidate. I can't say slash it, don't pay for it and all that. That's not my job. But I can give people ways to think about it. And I can say, make sure everything in the rate base is related to affordability and efficiency and reliability on the grid. Take out the advertising, take out the lobbying fees, take out the charitable contributions. Make sure that every dollar there makes a difference. It's called performance-based regulation. Just don't pay Eversource 9.5% because they spent the money. Make sure it's making a difference. So I'm trying to raise the level of scrutiny, but at the end of the day, it's PURA, the regulatory board, that'll make that call. But just because Eversource and UI asked for it, believe me, they're not going to get it.
0: Talk to us about healthcare as well. You touched upon it a little bit earlier in the interview. We all know it doesn't matter if it's Connecticut. It is a nationwide issue. The cost of healthcare just keeps seeming to go up. And as you said, obviously, the feds have caused issues as well because of how they're affecting certain programs, which obviously states like Connecticut have to enact. What can you do, or what are some of the things that, you know, new things maybe that you're looking at to try and bring those healthcare costs down? Because they literally are crippling people.
1: I gave you a hint with the Connecticut option, but let me build on that. We need more purchasing power. I came out of small business, first business guy in this job in a long time, and we have no purchasing power. So the insurance and the hospitals have their way with small independent businesses. Families, same way. Independent contractors, same way. So I'm trying to build a bigger pool so we have more negotiating leverage with insurance and the hospitals and pharma. And so if I can get state employees and retirees and small business, not-for-profits, all part of a pool, now let's sit down and discuss how much we're going to pay for this or that type of a process. It's easier in California. They're 40 times our size. I also, Brian, work with my neighboring state. So why does Connecticut Medicaid just go out to buy pharma? Why don't we do it in association with our neighboring states so we have more purchasing power as well? Right now, the insurance and the hospitals are in the driver's seat. I'm trying to tilt that balance.
0: Do you hope that the recent situation regarding UConn Health taking over several underperforming hospitals here and in the state, could that be part of that mix that you're talking about, having maybe that better buying power? Does that play into that at all?
1: I think that's really exactly right. UConn Health by itself was too small. They had no negotiating leverage with the insurance guys. Today, we got Waterbury Hospital going again, Day Kimball, our rural hospitals, maybe Bristol. So now they're going to be a bigger system, so they'll have a little more impact. And by the way, they're a very high value, lower cost provider. So they could be the anchor tenant in our Connecticut option. I'd love more people to use that. I think you get the very top quality healthcare you can at better value for you and our taxpayers.
0: Unemployment, because fairly recently the May figures came out. They weren't too bad, but they weren't great either. And Connecticut seems to have crept up to around about 5.1% unemployment, which is above the national average. What are some of the things that you want to see happen or you can affect here in the state to try and bring those figures down?
1: I don't want to get too technical on you, but we also have one of the highest labor participation rates in the country. More of our people want to work than they do in other states. If we were about the same as other states, our unemployment rate would be somewhat lower. But that baits the point. Our economy is now about the 12th fastest growing. I've got to do everything I can to train people for the jobs that are out there. The disconnect right now is there's some people looking for work. They don't have the skills necessarily for the jobs that are out there right now. Let's say in your neck of the woods, EB, Electric Boat's going to hire, say, 8,000 people in 2026. Shame on me if I can't make sure we have the number of laser welders they need or the number of research people right next to you in that Waterford Mall, which is being built right now. Otherwise, they go out of state. So I'm training people to make sure the jobs are there.
0: There was recently, and this is tied into this whole thing about obviously the workforce and the labor force, there was a University of New Hampshire survey that came out. I'm sure you're well aware of it. More than 4 in 10 Connecticut residents want to move out of the state, many seeking lower living costs and taxes. What's your reaction to that? Because that's not a good headline. And also, we do have a shrinking workforce, and the CBIA have constantly mentioned we've got a shrinking workforce. So just give us an idea of your thoughts about, one, that headline, and two, you've talked about some of these things. How can we turn this around? Because Connecticut does have a lot of talent, but it seems to want to leave.
1: I'll push back on that a little bit, despite the headline. We were losing population for the 10-plus years before I got here. Our cities were shrinking. Young people like to be in cities that are happening. For the last number of years, our population has grown. We picked up population from Massachusetts, picked up from New York. I don't lose much population when they have school-aged children because we have really great schools. I'll be blunt, Brian. I lose some population when they get older and they go to places like Florida, which is, from their point of view, tax-free. I can't compete on every ground, but at least I eliminated the income tax on Social Security for most of our seniors. We did have, I didn't cut taxes for millionaires, but I had the biggest middle class tax cut ever, about 400 plus million. So I've got to continue to tell the story. I hear where you're coming from, and I want to make it easier for you to stay here. That's why housing is so important. If people can't afford a house, they maybe move to North or South Carolina. And taxes aren't unimportant. Some people say, boy, you're less than New York and Massachusetts. Isn't that good enough? Yeah, but I'm more than a lot of those other states, so I take that into account when I try and get the balance right.
0: How are we doing on the housing front? Because, again, there was a housing bill last year. You vetoed it first time around. Then, towards the end of the year, that situation remedied itself. A new housing bill came forward. Where are we at? The last thing that I read is that we need somewhere in the region of about 100,000 housing units in the state.
1: We were building a lot of housing in the early part of this century, 21st century, but also it was single family housing. Then we didn't do anything in the 2010s, raising taxes, debt didn't work. Now we're building more housing than any time since the early part of the century, but it's multifamily housing. Often it's housing in our cities. More young people do want to stay here. And one way you can tell they want to be here is look at the price of housing. It's going up, up. Hartford is one of the hottest housing market around. So there's good news and bad news. If you own a house, that's great. You're a lot richer than you were 4 years ago. If you don't own a house, I've got to build more housing to help you get started. We had the biggest increase in new housing starts, I think it was 24, 25, than any other state in the country. But we have a way to go, and we're going to continue building. New London is great. I think they've added more housing in the last 6 years than they had in the previous 16 years. And that's really good, because if EB is going to grow, they need a place for workers to live. That in Waterford, that in New London, that all the way down in Norwich, that catch basin is getting bigger and bigger.
0: What about if people don't choose to actually want to buy? Because Connecticut is a state where a lot more people, it seems, rent rather than buy. We don't have, as far as I understand it, unless it's snuck under the carpet and I didn't notice it, we don't have capped rent here. Rents can fluctuate quite wildly. That can be an issue for people, can't it, if they can't afford their rent and they're struggling to decide, do I put food on the table or am I paying my rent this month?
1: Yeah, you got to be careful. You can cap it and you're not going to have as much rental housing built. But by the same token, you have rapacious landlords who feel like they're in the driver's seat and they're jacking up the rent on people. I've tried to get that balance right. I've tried to say, for example, Brian, those big out-of-state private equity firms that want to buy up a lot of units, you can ban it. The congressional bill tried to say no to that. And maybe that's going to take place, which is not all bad. But in the meantime, we have said you can't raise rents, at least for the first year or so, so people have time to plan or adjust. When these big shots come in and buy up 500 units in New London and then jack up the rent 20%, you have a lot of homeless people. You have a lot of people who are disconnected. And I also think about just cause eviction. I didn't get that through last time. I hope I get it through this time. They're taking advantage of some people. They're taking advantage of some of the immigrant community, saying, pay me more, I'm going to kick you out, and you know you don't have any other place to go. That's fundamentally unfair. That's another way I want to protect our tenants.
0: Connecticut's property tax, because that is a big hot button issue. It's constantly being discussed. We have, as I understand it, some of the highest property taxes in the nation, partly because we don't have regional government structure here. So it's down to the various towns and municipalities to set those rates. There is a CCM commission which is just looking at that. So talk to us a little bit about property tax, because I'm sure that's quite a headache for you and the administration.
1: Yeah, our income tax is very progressive at the higher level, but for people earning up to about 180,000, we're about average for states with income tax. Our sales tax is about average or a little less than average. A lot of states have local sales tax, so that fools you. Our property tax is high. And what do you do about it? Generally, in the political world, the guys in the governor's race, more state money to go to our municipalities to help subsidize. They were flat funded. You guys were flat funded in the 2010s. We provided increased funding for education, muni aid every year. And we're now taking a look at that formula. But that's not the whole answer. Just more subsidies from the taxpayers, not the whole answer. So number two, you pointed out, every state have county government or more regional, so they can share those back office services. I made reference to the fact that we have more deputy superintendents and curriculum directors and building inspectors per capita any place in the country. I don't want to take away Waterford's feisty independence. I know what that means. But to share some of those back office services makes a difference. And the other thing that I'm surprised more of our towns haven't taken care of is what we allow is called the homestead exemption. So let's say you're in a town that has a lot of fancy second homes and people come in from Boston or New York and spend the weekend there, but they don't contribute, they don't pay income tax. Homestead exemption would say, I'll take $100,000 off your valuation on your primary home, and that'll mean those second homes, those pied-à-terres, will be paying a little bit more. I think that makes some sense for a lot of our towns, and also some towns that have a big commercial player. Maybe the same homestead exemption on your primary home, you'll pay less, and that big corporate partner will pay a little bit more. Those are three different ways to do it, not just more subsidies alone.
0: You touched upon education again earlier in the interview, and again, we hear about this thing called educational cost sharing. You launched a Blue Ribbon Commission to look at that. Talk to us about that, and again, what your hopes are for what may come out of that commission.
1: We got to take a look at this formula. It hasn't been fundamentally changed in over 10 years. Since I've been in office, we've increased funding every year to the tune of about $450 million, and we've doubled funding for special education, and we're getting towards universal early childhood. But what else should we do? But the difference between me and the other guys is I just don't want more money for the status quo. Let's give more money for the way we've always been doing things. Where can I make the biggest difference? How can I make sure that money goes in the classroom, not overhead? I think you've already heard my rant on overhead. One of the places, as I suggested before, is special education. There, I think the state can take the lead. I think we can negotiate much better contracts with the providers, help small towns work together on a regional basis, help get more local, regional solutions there for kids with severe special needs. Those are the ways they think they ought to think about that. That plus transportation. We just renegotiated the bus contract down in Bridgeport, Connecticut. We saved these guys millions of dollars. Just little things we can do. We use our purchasing power. We have a little more clout in those negotiations.
0: Let's talk about transportation as well, because here in Eastern Connecticut, there is transportation, but it's certainly not at the level that obviously some of the big cities are. And Eastern Connecticut, as you're well aware, Governor, has the smaller population than other parts of the state. Train service, Shoreline East, is not back to what it was pre-pandemic. And I understand the discussions coming out of the Department of Transport about it costs a lot. But at the end of the day, shouldn't public transport not be overly concerned about making a profit rather than just breaking even, and then therefore making sure that there is, in fact, viable transportation for people to stop using their cars and get around the state in different ways?
1: Yeah, no, I think that's well said. We are a rail state. I can't expand our highways anymore. We're done on that. We're speeding things up by fixing the exits and entrance. We've done a lot on rail. But I'll push back a little bit and tease you. Down in the Naugatuck Valley, they build housing next to all their train stations. They increased a lot of demand for rail. More people are riding the rail than ever before. And with that increased demand, I have more frequent rail service than ever before. And we're rebuilding the train stations. So I'm egging on Shoreline East. Think about that the same way. They come back to me and say, build it and they will come. Have more frequent rail service, lower costs, and all this will follow. So we're getting that right. We've done some increase in Shoreline East. I'll tell you more broadly, the thing that really teased me off, Brian, is I look at a lot of the buses, maybe less in Waterford, New London, but a lot of those are empty. And it's just as expensive to drive around an empty bus as it is a full bus. Sometimes I wonder, why am I charging at all for this bus service? If I can get a few of those people, make it more affordable. Trump administration doesn't like free bus service, so I'm still negotiating that.
0: Just quickly getting back to the train service, and we've got Metro North, a great train service. There's Amtrak, of course, the national carrier. What's the possibility? Because I'm going to tie this in, obviously, to Eastern Connecticut. And as you said earlier, Electric Boat, they want to hire thousands of people, and they're doing so. One of the issues they're going to have is obviously where they're going to live. And we've touched upon housing, and that is slowly coming along. But also the ability to get to one's job as well. And if you can use something like the train, that's obviously keeping vehicles off of our roads. What's the possibility of trying to convince Metro North to not just terminate at New Haven, but maybe try and come a little bit more into the eastern part of the state so that if people are getting jobs with EB, they can catch the train?
1: Thanks to Chris Murphy, by the way, who really took the lead on Amtrak. That's faster and a little more frequent. You might find this slightly interesting, Brian, but Amtrak is slowest in Connecticut. It goes from Boston to Washington, slowest in Connecticut. You know why that is? We have more twists and turns. We have an older rail system. And in China, you just go right through Mrs. O'Gillicuddy's house and do straight. We're not China, so we don't do that. So I think Amtrak is a big piece of that future. For a while, we were able to negotiate Shoreline East fares on Amtrak as well. We're trying to work with Metro North along the way. Remember, it's a joint venture with New York, so they're a little less excited about New London than you and I might be, but we're working on that.
0: A big project was undertaken a couple of years ago now by the Dalio Foundation and CCM, and that was the Disconnected Youth project. Where are we at with that? Because that took a while, involved a lot of people, a lot of mayors and towns. They came up with a report which had a lot of things that they felt needed fixing.
1: Barbara Dalio has been just a godsend for the state and continued to stay involved. I'll say one thing that came out of there was absenteeism of the kids who just drop out of the system. And we tweeted them, we called them, we'd come back. We started knocking on doors, called LEAP. And we got a lot of kids back after COVID. Remember, a lot of people stood. We had a high absentee. Just when we started coming back, then ICE started scaring the kids, and Hispanic kids didn't want to go. We're now greatly bringing down the absentee rate, in part thanks to the Dalios and some of the resources we've had to keep things like the LEAP program going, after-school programs, internships like we talked about before to make school just a little more meaningful for people. Some people like STEM and some people like AI. But find what kids like so they can get energized and want to be there. And LEAP, we have a coach, we have a friend, we have a teacher saying, we miss you at school, come back. It's beginning to work.
0: I also want to quickly touch upon the Department of Correction here in Connecticut as well. It has an interim commissioner who you've appointed. We seem to be having some issues with the Department of Corrections. There's been, sadly, a lot of prisoner deaths. The prisons are old. There was a report recently in this hot weather that they're having to plug in mobile air conditioning units, not just for the prisoners, but for the staff. What needs to be done there to try and right the ship, as it were? Because it's a little bit of a blight on Connecticut, isn't it, really, when we hear these stories about, okay, they're prisoners, and some people might say, so what? But the state still has a legal
1: and moral obligation. Yeah. So back up a little bit. Let's say we have half as many people incarcerated today as 20 years ago. Dan Malloy was a big piece of that. Low-level crimes, drug things, getting people back out. Our recidivism rate is much lower than it was before because people come out with some skills, which I think is important. And you might find this interesting, Brian. We have half as many inmates, but about the same number of people working in the prisons. But we have a much wider variety of people working in it. It's not just corrections officers anymore. It's workforce and mental health and counseling. And in part, the reason for that, Brian, is that a lot of the folks in there have really severe needs. A lot of it, you know, they are mental health and addiction and things that maybe drove them to crime originally. So we're trying to work through all that at the same time. You're right. There have been some incredibly tragic incidents there. And that's why we're doubling down.
0: Governor Ned Lamont, governor of the state of Connecticut, thank you for the interview.
1: Thanks, Brian.
0: That's all from us for this edition. 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
1: It's another Sunday fun day with the Norwich Sea Unicorns as they take on the Lowell Spinners. After the game, kids 12 and under can run the bases and have a catch in the outfield. 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
2: 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I went to a seminar in March. My best friend came with me. Neither one of us smoked a cigarette. I took my three sisters and my brother-in-law and my sister's best friend and went. None of them have smoked a cigarette, and I want to thank you from the bottom of my heart.
3: My name is Jen Carpenter. I went to a seminar to stop smoking, and it worked. A friend of mine also went, and he still no longer smokes, and it was just amazing.
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2: It's another Sunday fun day with the Norwich Sea Unicorns as they take on the Lowell Spinners. After the game, kids 12 and under can run the bases and have a catch in the outfield. 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
3: 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And we're going to stop in the Dominican, St. Thomas, the Great Stirrup Cay, Bahamas, and the ship's got everything. 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
2: 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I lost another 10 pounds. I brought my husband. He lost weight, and his cholesterol and blood pressure improved.
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Hi, this is Sean from Wyndham Center, the official timekeeper for Wyndham High School basketball for 31 years. 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
1: Let me tell you, you're my little boo thing. 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Tell 'em I'm next.
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1: 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And we're going to stop in the Dominican, St. Thomas, the Great Stirrup Cay, Bahamas, and the ship's got everything. 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
5: 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It appears by its own numbers, the U.S. government seems insolvent. 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
1: Hey there, it's Dave Elder from the radio station, along with Franco and my friend Jimmy Lane. We are getting ready for another Caribbean cruise this winter. Remember last winter how cold it was and how much snow we had? Well, we're teaming up with the band Branded for Rock Boat 8 on the brand new ship, Norwegian Aqua. 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And we're going to stop in the Dominican, St. Thomas, the Great Stirrup Cay, Bahamas, and the ship's got everything. 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